preach to someone else. Okay? Discuss ideas with someone else. How do you spread the faith when language has been destroyed or emptied of meaning?

0: now and at the hour of our death. Amen.
1: Hail Mary, full of grace, the Lord is with thee. Blessed art thou among women, and blessed is the fruit of thy womb, Jesus.
0: Holy Mary, Mother of God, pray for us sinners, now and at the hour of our death. Amen.

recording. All LibriVox recordings are in the public domain. 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The French Revolution by Hilaire Belloc. Section 11, Chapter 4, continued. 2 days later, on the 19th of June, the National Assembly, still only self-styled and possessing only the powers which it had ascribed to itself beyond all forms of law, set to work, nominated its committees, and assumed the sovereignty thus claimed. The nobles protested, notably the bishops, and the king, on the advice of Barrington, keeper of the seals, determined upon immediate resistance. The excuse was taken that the royal session, as it was called, in which the king would declare his will, needed the preparation of the hall, and when the commons presented themselves at the door of that hall on the next day, the 20th, they found it shut against them. They adjourned to a neighboring tennis court and took a solemn corporate oath that they would not separate without giving France a constitution. They continued to meet, using a church for that purpose. But on the 23rd, the royal session was opened, and the king declared his will. The reader must especially note that even in this crisis the crown did not offer a complete resistance. There was an attempt at compromise. Necker would have had a more or less complete surrender. The queen and her set would have preferred an act of authority which should have annulled all that the commons had done. What actually happened was a permission by the crown that the three orders should meet as one body for certain common interests, but should preserve the system of voting as separate houses in all that might regard the ancient and constitutional rights of the three orders, the constitution to be given to future parliaments, feudal property and the rights and prerogatives of the two senior houses. As a mere numerical test, such a conclusion would have destroyed the power of the commons, since, as we have seen, numbers were the weapon of the commons, who were equal to the other two houses combined. And if all sat together, would, with the liberal members of the clergy and the nobility, be supreme. But apart from this numerical test, the act of sovereignty affirmed by the National Assembly when it declared itself, and itself only, competent to vote taxes, was annulled. Moreover, the royal declaration ended with a command that on the next day the three orders should meet separately. Now, at this critical point, the king was disobeyed. The current of the time chose the revolutionary bed, and as it began to flow, deepened and confirmed its course with every passage.

hospice, in the true sense of the word, medieval sense of looking after the poor and the pilgrim and the homeless, for the care of our guests, so it can become a more full-time initiative. But there are also many other initiatives which I've taken from a book over there called Catholic Action, Uses, Abuses and Excuses.

Are not you as the children of the Ethiopians unto me? O children of Israel, saith the Lord, did not I bring up Israel out of the land of Egypt, and the Philistines out of Cappadocia, and the Syrians out of Cyrene? Behold, the eyes of the Lord God are upon the sinful kingdom, and I will destroy it from the face of the earth, but yet I will not utterly destroy the house of Jacob, saith the Lord. For behold, I will command, and I will sift the house of Israel among all nations, as corn is sifted in a sieve, and there shall not a little stone fall to the ground. All the sinners of my people shall fall by the sword, who say, The evil shall not approach, and shall not come upon us. In that day I will raise up the tabernacle of David that is fallen, and I will close up the breaches of the walls thereof, and repair what was fallen, and I will rebuild it as in the days of old, that they may possess the remnant of Edom, and all nations, because my name is invoked upon them, saith the Lord that doth these things. Behold, the days come, saith the Lord, when the plowman shall overtake the reaper, and the treader of grapes him that soweth seed, and the mountains shall drop sweetness, and every hill shall be tilled. And I will bring back the captivity of my people Israel, and they shall build the abandoned cities and inhabit them, and they shall plant vineyards, and drink the wine of them, and shall make gardens and eat the fruits of them. And I will plant them upon their own land, and I will no more pluck them out of their land which I have given them, saith the Lord thy God. Thus concludes the prophecy of Amos. End of side 2. Please fast forward.

0: Catholic truth, both in and out of season. Our prayer is that Christus Radio will fill that gap. It will be your oasis in an age of lies and trash. In an age where it becomes impossible to get straight answers from so-called Christian leaders, you will get it all, uncensored, treating you like a grown adult with a critical mind. In addition to that, we have regular prayers, rosaries, stations of the cross, and other well-known prayers every single day. Because to cease praying is to cease breathing spiritually. Sharpen your mind, enliven your enthusiasm for the faith. Most of all, remember that Christus Radio is your station, your community. 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If you need a priest to talk to, we can put you in touch. Or if you just want to quietly listen, that's great too. We are here, 24 hours a day, 7 days a week. Christus Radio, broadcasting truth to you. May God bless you abundantly as you go about your day.
1: An act of love. 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I forgive all who have injured me and ask pardon of all whom I have injured.
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2: Chapter 5, verse 13. His mercy endureth forever. Psalms chapter 135 and 117. Thou hast mercy upon all. Wisdom chapter 11, verse 24. The Lord is patient and full of mercy. Numbers chapter 14, verse 18. The Lord is compassionate and merciful, long-suffering and plenteous in mercy. Psalms 102, verse 8. O the Lord God, merciful and gracious, patient and of much compassion and true. Exodus chapter 34, verse 6. Because the Lord thy God is a merciful God, he will not leave thee, nor altogether destroy thee. Deuteronomy chapter 4, verse 31. One is good, God. Matthew chapter 19, verse 17, and Luke chapter 18, verse 19. Be you therefore perfect, as also your heavenly Father is perfect. Matthew chapter 5, verse 48. From the Biblical Treasury of the Catechism, Lesson 3.

Mere sorcery." "So I have thought. More than once has it seemed to me that both of us were under a spell." "Suppose thou wert to go to the priests of Serapis. Doubtless among them there are many tricksters. Nevertheless, there may be others who possess strange secrets." He spoke, however, without faith and in a halting voice. He felt how

0: Balsam upon thy wounds. Lygia, thou sayest, loves thee. Granted she does. But what sort of love is that which can be renounced? Does not the very renouncement mean that there is something more powerful? No, my beloved, Lygia is not Eunice.
1: 'Tis all but one long torment. I saw thee kissing the shoulders of Eunice, and the thought came to me that if Lygia would bare her shoulders to me, the ground might open next minute under our feet, and I would not care. But an awful fear seized me at the very thought, as though I had assaulted a vestal virgin or debauched a goddess. True, Lygia is not Eunice, but I see the difference in another way than thou. Love has changed thy nostrils as to make thee prefer violets to verbenas. In me the change is in my soul, despite my fears and my desires, so that I prefer Lygia to such as she is rather than to resemble others.
0: Petronius shrugged his shoulders. If that be so, no wrong has been done thee, but I fail to understand.
1: Alas, too true, we can understand each other no longer.
0: There was silence once more. Then Petronius resumed violently.
2: May Hades engulf thy Christians. They have filled thee with unrest. They have destroyed thy hold upon life. To Hades with them. Thou art mistaken in thinking their creed is good, for good is that only which gives man happiness, and happiness consists in beauty, love, power. These things they call vanity. Thou art mistaken in thinking they are just, for if we must return good for evil, what shall we return for good? And if the same return be made for good and evil, why shall man be good?
1: No, the return is not the same. According to their creed, it begins in a future life which is eternal.
2: The future life does not interest me, for we have yet to find whether we can see without eyes. In this life the Christians are mere weaklings. Ursus strangled Croto because he has limbs of iron, but these are imbeciles, and the future cannot belong to imbeciles.
1: I told you that for them life begins with death.
2: That is as if one were to say day begins with night. Dost thou propose to carry off the girl?
1: No, I cannot return evil for her good. Moreover, I have sworn not to do so.
2: Dost thou contemplate accepting the religion of Christ?
1: I wish to do so, but my nature revolts.
2: Canst thou forget Lygia?
1: No.
2: Then travel.
0: Breakfast was now announced by the slaves. Petronius, who thought he had hit upon a good idea, said on the way to the dining room,
2: Thou hast travelled over a large part of the world, but only as a soldier hurrying to his destination, who does not stop on the way. Go with us to Achaea. Caesar has not given up the idea. He will stop along the way, will sit.

0: sins, that if we just go with the flow, fallen human nature, we're going to commit all kinds of sins. What's harder? To have the reason be in control, to control everything. So this is what God wants. This is what I'm going to do instead. Okay, so it's the same kind of thing. So when it comes to morality, there's two ways, the easy road and the hard road. But it's the same with our thoughts, the easy road and the hard road. So I guess the pattern that I'm drawing from this is it behooves us to form the habit of doing that harder road, to keep our rational brain always in charge, not only of what we do or don't do, you know, our actions, but also what we believe, what our thoughts are, our what information we accept into our brain and things like that. It might be harder, but even if you're tired, you just, you know, go for a walk.
1: Choose that, get on that road early. And I don't mean that you can't get on it again later in the day if you got off it, but I think people, I think probably to some degree anyway, underestimate how vital it is that, you know, some very good habit is that first thing that you do in the morning. Do you have an actual routine? You know, actually physically, for me anyway, I have to physically get on my knees to pray. Not that I can't pray any, but it just, there's something about it that is fundamental in making the heart humble, in some ways are in harmony with the position of the body from the very beginning of the day, you know, and having that time without any kind of gizmos, right? Even on a purely natural plane, you'll see plenty of people that are trying to do things in a better way who, one of the main things they'll advise is, you know, do not get on your gizmos at the, you know, first thing, get outside, get, you know, get into nature, sunlight, etc. Their whole thing is like, just stay away from all that modern junk. It's not gonna help you begin your day in that healthy, balanced way, even if viewed from a purely natural level. But then if you throw into consideration, like we're talking about, all the much more important spiritual elements, it is absolutely vital to make that connection with God in quiet at the beginning of the day. Because there's no doubt that the day is going to bring you all kinds of different challenges. That's just reality. But the way to make it a peaceful way, right, is be connected from the beginning.
0: Yeah, to label these things you're talking about recollection versus dissipation. Sure. At a seminary, we learn about those things. Dissipation is kind of what most people are in habitually. Dissipate is where you're living outside yourself. So you're being blown about by the picture, a leaf being blown about by the wind. That's dissipation.
1: And our society is filled with things that are designed and to make you dissipate and to keep you that way, right? They do a very good job.
0: Yeah, it's like a picture of something caught in the current. You're swept up in the current and carried along. That's dissipation.

so far as it exists, imitates God. Therefore everything is true without admixture of falsity, and thus nothing is false. On the contrary, Augustine says, every body is a true body and a false unity, for it imitates unity without being unity. But everything imitates the divine unity, yet falls short of it. Therefore, in all things, falsity exists. I answer that, since true and false are opposed, and since opposites stand in relation to the same thing, we must needs seek falsity where primarily we find truth, that is to say, in the intellect. Now, in things, neither truth nor falsity exists, except in relation to intellect. And since everything is denominated simply by what belongs to it per se, but is denominated relatively by what belongs to it accidentally, a thing indeed may be called false simply when compared with the intellect on which it depends and to which it is compared per se, but may be called false relatively as directed to another intellect to which it is compared accidentally. Now natural things depend on the divine intellect as artificial things on the human, wherefore artificial things are said to be false simply and in themselves, insofar as they fall short of the form of the art, whence a craftsman is said to produce a false work if it falls short of the proper operation of his art. In things that depend on God, falseness cannot be found, insofar as they are compared with the divine intellect, since whatever takes place in things proceeds from the ordinance of that intellect, unless perhaps in the case of voluntary agents only, who have it in their power to withdraw themselves from what is so ordained, wherein consists the evil of sin. Thus sins themselves are called untruths and lies in the Scriptures, according to the words of the text, "Why do you love vanity and seek after lying?" As on the other hand, virtuous deeds are called the truth of life, as being obedient to the order of the divine intellect. Thus it is said, "He that doth truth cometh to the light." But in relation to our intellect, natural things which are compared thereto accidentally can be called false, not simply, but relatively, and that in two ways. In one way, according to the thing signified, and thus the thing is said to be false as being signified or represented by word or thought that is false. In this respect, anything can be said to be false as regards any quality not possessed by it, as if we should say that a diameter is a false commensurable thing, as the philosopher says. So too, Augustine says, the true tragedian is a false Hector, even as, on the contrary, anything can be called true in regard to that which is becoming to it. In another

0: All the Poles are Catholic, don't
1: they? The Poles are Catholic, even if they also, they may be giving it up, but they're fundamentally Catholic.
2: Yeah.
1: Catholicism. So the same
2: thing. They have a good government as well.

0: not an idealistic view, but it's more man-centred. I mean, Father McNab nicknamed this city Babylon, and that was in the 30s, because it was like Babylon then. I mean, what would you do if you saw it now?
1: But that's the point, isn't it? It's having the mentality.
0: Yes, the mentality.
1: You live in the city and have the mentality of the country, but live in the country and not in the city.
0: Yeah.
1: So it's all in the

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1: Morning offering. Oh my God, I offer thee all my prayers, works, and sufferings in union with the Sacred Heart of Jesus, for the intentions for which he pleads and offers himself in the holy sacrifice of the Mass, in thanksgiving for thy favors, in reparation for my offenses, and in humble supplication for my temporal and eternal.

0: asked Nero.
1: "Alas! Could men only raise to thee a statue like that of Memnon, to resound with thy voice at sunrise, then indeed for all ages would the neighboring seas swarm with vessels, in which crowds from all the three parts of the earth would come to hearken to thy voice." "Alas, indeed! What man could do this?" answered Nero. "Nevertheless, thou canst order a figure of thyself driving a chariot to be carved in basalt."
2: "'Tis true, I will do it."
1: "That will indeed be a boon to humanity."
2: "In Egypt I will wed with the moon, who is now a widow, and be a god in fact."
1: "Yea, and thou wilt give us stars for wives, and we will form a new constellation which shall be known as the constellation of Nero. Wed Vitellius with the Nile so that he breed hippopotamuses. Give the desert to Tigellinus, and let him become the king of the jackals."
2: "And what shall I have?" asked Vatinius.
1: "May Apis bless thee. Thou hast given us such magnificent games in Beneventum that I can wish thee no evil. Make a pair of boots for the Sphinx, whose paws mayhap grow cold in the night dews, and sandals for the colossi which line the ways leading to the temples, so each may find a suitable occupation. For instance, Domitius Afer, famed for his honesty, will be the treasurer. I rejoice, O Caesar, when thou dreamest of Egypt. I am only sorry because thou hast put off thy journey."
2: "Your mortal eyes saw not," answered Nero, "for the goddess becomes invisible to whom she wills. Know that when I was in the temple of Vesta, she herself stood beside me and said in my ear, 'Go not as yet.' This unexpected thing affrighted me, though I ought to be grateful for so marked a sign of the protection of the gods."
1: "We were all affrighted," put in Tigellinus. "The Vestal Rubria fainted."
2: "Rubria!" cried Nero. "What a snowy neck she has!"
1: "But she blushes at sight of thee, divine Caesar."
2: "Yes, I have noticed this. 'Tis strange. There is something divine in every Vestal, and Rubria is most beautiful."
0: He pondered for a moment, then he resumed.
2: "Tell me, why is it that men fear Vesta more than other gods? What is the reason? I myself was affrighted today, though I am the high priest. I can just remember that I was falling backward, and should have struck the ground had not someone supported me. Who was he?"
3: "I," answered Vinitius.
2: "What, thou? Oh, fierce Ares! Why wert thou not in Beneventum? I was told that thou wert sick. In truth thy face has changed, but I heard that Croto sought to kill thee. Is this true?"
3: "Yea, it is. He broke my arm, but I succeeded in defending myself."
2: "With the broken arm?

Book 5, Chapters 1 through 6 of the Love of God, by St. Francis de Sales. Translated by H. L. Sidney Lear. This LibriVox recording is in the public domain. Book 5, The Two Chief Acts of Divine Love, which are Complacency and Benevolence. Chapter 1, Wherein the Complacency of Holy Love Consists. Love, as we have said already, is neither more nor less than the tending and outpouring of the heart towards that which is good by means of the pleasure of complacence it finds therein, so that pleasure is the great motive of love, as love is of pleasure. This tending is exercised towards God after the following manner. By faith, we know the Godhead to be an incomprehensible gulf of all perfection, supremely infinite in excellence, and infinitely supreme in goodness. This truth, as taught by faith, we dwell upon in meditation, whether it be the collective perfection or the individual, for example, the omnipotence, wisdom, eternity, etc., of God. Now, when the understanding is thoroughly impressed with the grandeur of His goodness,

did not save his son's greatness and prosperity without any care or toil. I shall die content. If death itself could not affect his joy, what else could do so? Love is strong as death, Canticle chapter 8, verse 6. And the joy of love overpowers the sadness of death, for death cannot extinguish, but rather revives it. There is a fountain near Grenoble, to which St. Augustine bears witness that a fire burns within. And this holy love is so strong that its flame survives amid the utmost bitterness of death, and many waters cannot quench love. Canticle chapter 8, verse 7. Chapter 5. The Sympathy and Complacent Love Found in the Passion of Our Lord. When I behold my Savior on the Mount of Olives, his soul sorrowful even unto death, I am forced to cry out, what but love itself in its boundless compassion could so draw our misery into thy all-powerful heart? And how can the devout mind contemplate the sorrows of the divine lover of souls without a loving, holy grief? And remembering that they were not the result of weakness, but rather of his

St. Peter says that the prophets searched and inquired diligently and prophesied of the grace that should come unto us Christians, both by His sufferings and the glory that should follow, which things the angels desire to look into. 1 Peter chapter 1, verses 11 and 12. How can the angels, who see the Redeemer and behold all His mysteries, yet desire to look into this? Verily, they behold Him, and beholding is so sweet, that their very delight therein satisfies them, and yet kindles desire, their enjoyment not being hindered by desire, but rather perfected, even as their desire is not extinguished, but sharpened by enjoyment. There is a herb called Scyticus, of which it is said that those who chew it suffer neither from hunger nor thirst. It is so satisfying. And yet their appetite never fails. It is so delicious. And in like wise, when the will finds God, it rests in Him with perfect delight, while yet it continues to long after Him. Desiring to love, it loves to desire. Rest of heart does not consist in total immovability, but in wanting nothing. It is not to be motionless, but to have no need to move. The souls of the lost are in perpetual motion without any rest. We in our pilgrim state are one while at rest, another in motion, but the blessed always enjoy rest in motion, and motion in rest, while God only enjoys motionless rest, inasmuch as He is in Himself an all pure act. And although the ordinary laws of our mortal life do not give us rest amid our movements, yet whensoever we attempt to carry out the conditions of immortal life by means of holy love, we find rest to the movement of our affections, and movement in our rest in our Beloved, as a foretaste of that blessedness at which we aim. If it be true that the chameleon lives on air, it cannot fail to find food everywhere, and when it moves from place to place, it is not in search of food, but rather as sporting amid its pastures, as fish sport in the sea. So he who, while possessing God, yet longs for Him, longs not as needing to seek Him,

where it's taken from the epistle just read. In the name of the Father, and of the Son, and of the Holy Ghost. Amen. My dear friends in Christ, it has been said that those who do not know history

Many of the bodies of saints who had fallen asleep were raised. Doesn't look like they waited for Jesus to return. And what about Revelation 11, verses 7 through 12? It's a prophecy. It's talking about two witnesses from God who will come and prophesy towards the end of the world. And when they, these two witnesses, have finished their testimony, the beast that ascends from the bottomless pit will make war upon them and conquer them and kill them. And their dead bodies will lie in the street of the great city. But after 3.5 days, a breath of life from God entered them. And they stood up on their feet, and great fear fell on all those who saw them. Then they heard a loud voice from heaven saying to them, "Come up hither." And in the sight of their foes, they went up to heaven in a cloud. These two witnesses sent by God were assumed, body and soul, into heaven before the return of Christ. These two witnesses sent by God were assumed, body and soul, into heaven before the return of Christ. The principle of the assumption is not contrary to Scripture. If it can be done for them, why not for Mary? Mary is Queen of Heaven. In Jeremiah chapter 7, verse 18, we see God getting upset with the children of Israel because they were making offerings to a false goddess referred to as the Queen of Heaven. See, you Catholics refer to Mary as the Queen of Heaven. You're worshiping a false goddess. Well, the word God is also used by pagans in reference to their false gods. So if I use the word God, as the pagans do, in reference to my God, does that mean I'm worshiping a false God? After all, I'm using the same term for God that the pagans use. That's a ridiculous argument, and one that completely ignores Catholic teaching on Mary. Turn to Revelation. Revelation chapter 12, verse 1. Verse 1 says, "And a great portent appeared in heaven, a woman clothed with the sun, with the moon under her feet, and on her head a crown of 12 stars." Let's see. It's a woman. She's in heaven. And she has a crown on her head. Now, I could be wrong, but I don't think that's the maid. This woman is either a queen or, at the very least, a princess. Is this woman a false goddess? Obviously not when you read the rest of the passage. Well then, who is this woman? Look now at verse 5. This woman